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0: Have you ever noticed how love always seems to cost you something? The more deeply you love someone, the higher is the price that's demanded of you. To love truly is to surrender your comfort, your pride, your plans. And that's confronting. Hi, I'm Bernie Diamond, and welcome again to Fresh. So imagine being offered your dream opportunity, but the timing is downright awful. Perhaps it means moving tomorrow, or leaving your family, or missing a friend's funeral, or walking away from everything familiar. You'd wrestle with that, wouldn't you? We all would. And that's exactly the tension that Jesus pressed into here. Luke chapter 9, beginning at verse 59. Jesus said to another man, "Follow me." But the man said, "Lord, let me go and bury my father first." But Jesus said to him, "Let the people who are dead bury their own dead. You must go and tell about God's kingdom." Another man said, "I'll follow you, Lord, but first let me go and say goodbye to my family." Jesus said, "Anyone who begins to plow a field but looks back isn't prepared for God's kingdom." Now, that sounds brutal, absolutely. But Jesus wasn't dismissing love or family. He was exposing divided hearts. His love is so fierce, so complete, that it can't settle for second place. To follow Jesus means trusting that his call, however inconvenient, however painful even, flows from his perfect love. Because when we put him first in our hearts, in our lives, every other love finds its rightful place. Sometimes obedience hurts, but the only way to truly live is to let his love lead. No turning back. That's God's word, fresh for you today. Yeah, powerful stuff. Just imagine the power that would be unleashed in your life, power to become all that God made you to be, if you allowed him to speak his word into your heart every day. Well, it's exactly why I'd love to send you your fresh devotional each day. 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It's completely free. 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
2: How do you do? Few people have been more persecuted than Jews living in Poland. Long before the Holocaust of World War II, Polish Jews were beaten, driven from their homes, and even massacred. The man in this story was born there, the son of an Orthodox rabbi. He despaired of ever finding rest for his soul, and yet rest and peace came when his heart and mind and life were unshackled.

0: Keep up, Avraham.
1: Why are they shooting at us, Papa?
0: They're not shooting at us. They're shooting at each other.
1: Then why are we leaving home?
0: Do you want to fall into the hands of the Russians or the Germans?
1: No.
0: Then keep up.
1: I'm so thirsty, Papa.
0: Everyone is thirsty. Maybe we find water in the next village.
1: Papa!
0: Silence! If you must talk, recite your prayers.
2: Bringing light into the darkness, this is Unshackled. True life stories of real people, dramatized and produced in Chicago by Pacific Garden Mission. Homeless people are called all kinds of names, some disparaging, none uplifting. But those who come to Pacific Garden Mission are called brother or sister, and they're treated like part of the family. Every consideration is given at the old lighthouse to help the homeless find new life. Nourishing food, clean clothing, safe dormitories, classes, and counseling all provide the means for them to change, all made possible by the gifts of caring friends and listeners. New life comes from the name above all names, and like the man in this story, those who follow him are called by his name forever. Now for broadcast around the earth, here is program number 2562 in the series Unshackled, the program that makes you face yourself and think. The man in our story was 11 years old during that forced march from his village in Poland during World War I. All night and the next day they trudged in the summer heat, but no one gave them water. After 6 weeks as homeless refugees, they returned home to find their village nearly obliterated. That kind of misery was commonplace for his people, and there was worse to come. This is the true story of Arthur Glass, right now on Unshackled.
3: I had rabbinical heritage on both sides of my family, so I was made to study the Torah when I was only 5 and the Talmud when I was 6. Since my father was a strict Orthodox rabbi, I had more religion in one day than most people have in a year. We said prayers at least 10 times a day, upon waking, while washing, then morning prayers, before and after eating each meal, then afternoon and evening prayers, and last of all, before going to sleep. My father was 62 when I was born, and was often impatient with me. He was a rigid instructor of the law, who punctuated any failure with a slap or a beating, often leaving bruises and blood from his attacks.
0: Cursed be the man that makes any graven or molten image an abomination unto the Lord, the works of the hands of the craftsman, and puts it in a secret place. And all the people shall answer and say, Amen.
1: Amen. Papa?
0: Huh?
1: Do the Gentiles have idols in their churches?
0: Yes. You see the results. They're unclean, drunk and disorderly. They observe none of the laws of God. They kill our people.
1: What kind of God did they serve who would let them be so cruel?
0: An illegitimate one.
1: They hate us because we are the chosen people, don't they?
0: Yes, yes. Now get back to your lesson.
1: Yes, sir.
0: Recite for me the 13 principles of faith.
1: Adonai exists. Adonai is one and unique. Adonai is without a body. Adonai is eternal. Prayer is to be directed to Adonai alone and to no other. I believe that the words of the prophets are true.
0: I believe with a perfect faith that the words of the prophet are true. You must memorize perfectly, Abraham.

0: perfectly.
1: Our lives were governed by rigid rules and yearly feasts, none more agonizing than the Day of Atonement. After 24 hours of fasting and prayer, my mother's eyes were swollen from weeping. My father's face was dark with despair. They left the synagogue with no assurance that God had heard or forgiven their sins. Add to this the insults and cruelty of the Gentiles, especially during our holidays, and I felt no hope in Judaism or from God. Then, when I was 13, hope came to my sister and me through my brother, who had emigrated to Canada right after I was born.
2: Mama, Papa, it's a letter from Isaac.
0: Let me read it. What's this? He sent the immigration papers and documents?
2: What does it say, Papa?
0: He wants you to come to Canada.
2: He does? I'd love to go, Papa. Can I please?
0: How will you get there, Esther?
2: I'll sell my little business. They should give me enough money for passage on a ship.
0: Such a long journey by yourself.
2: Why don't I take Abraham along?
0: Abraham? He's too young.
1: I've had my bar mitzvah, Papa.
2: Papa, he has no future here. You know that. Everyone suffers since the war.
1: Can I go too, Papa? Please.
0: Let me think on this.
1: My parents let me go, and you cannot imagine my joy at leaving Poland and my poor and very old parents. It was May 1920 when we took the train all the way to Antwerp. For the first time in my life, I was treated like a human being. No one called me names, no one spit in my face or threw stones at me. When the big ocean liner began to move away from shore, I felt truly free, and I roamed at will on the ship because my sister was very seasick most of the time.
2: I think I'm going to die.
1: You'll be okay once we're on land again. I've talked with others, and you're not the only one who is seasick.
2: Oh, don't you be bothering other passengers. And don't be wandering all over the ship. You could get hurt.
1: But it's so interesting, Esther.
2: Abraham. Leave me alone.
1: Gladly. After 11 days at sea, the lights of Quebec welcomed us. As we were filing down the gangplank, a lady handed me a little blue-covered book. The Gospel of Matthew in Yiddish. Had the book been written in any other language, I would have thrown it away. Instead, I read it on a long train ride to Toronto, where my brother was waiting.
3: Esther, over here.
2: There's Isaac. Come on, Abraham.
3: You made it.
2: Surprise. Look who came with me. It's Abraham.
1: Hello, Isaac.
3: Why did you bring him?
2: Because life is miserable in Poland since the war. He'll have a better chance here.
3: I suppose we can find room for him. But you might have let me know.
1: I don't ever want to go back to Poland.
3: What's that in your hand?
1: A lady gave it to me as we left the ship in Quebec.
3: No Jew may read this filthy abomination. Don't you ever let me see you reading a book like that again.
1: I changed my English name to Arthur because people began to call me Abe. Being adventuresome, I discovered a Christian community center less than a block from our house. I wandered in one day out of curiosity and listened to the children's stories they told about Jesus. My brother found out.
3: Is it true you have been going in that foul place?
1: Well, yes, I was just curious.
3: You stay away from there. They might as well be lepers.
1: I didn't see anything wrong, Isaac. All they do is sing songs and tell stories.
3: They tell lies. Have you forgotten what Father taught us? Those people are enemies.
1: But they're very kind.
3: They hate Jews. You stay away from there. If I ever find out that you've been there again, I'll beat the life out of you.
1: My brother weighed 200 pounds while I was an emaciated runt, so I stayed away until one summer evening they showed films and cartoons on the outside of the building. Seeing the crowd of children, I settled among them, forgetting my brother's warning. When the film ended, a boy tapped me on the shoulder and said, "Your brother wants to see you." I went home quaking with fear. Isaac was livid.
3: Didn't I tell you not to go near that place again?
1: Isaac, I never went inside.
3: But you went in among the crowd of children to see the pictures, didn't you?
1: Yes, I did.
3: No! Oh!
2: Oh! No, Isaac! Please stop! You'll kill him!
3: He's going to learn!
1: Oh! Oh! Stop! Ha ha ha! He beat me with a sewing machine belt until I had black eyes, split lip, missing teeth, and bruises all over my body. I couldn't sleep that night because of the pain, and as soon as dawn came, I left my brother's house for good. The next year was one of intense suffering. Many nights I wept bitterly from the cold. Many days I had nothing to eat. Afraid to steal and ashamed to beg, I would go to the central Jewish marketplace and eat fruit that had been thrown away.
4: Apples! Apples, 50 cents a bushel.
1: Are you throwing this away?
4: Yes.
1: Could I have it?
4: Oh, yeah, sure. It's not worth anything. Apples! 50 cents a bushel. Apples!
1: Thoughts of suicide lingered in my mind. Lake Ontario would be an easy place to go. Then the words of the prophet Isaiah came to me. When thou passest through the waters, I will be with thee. And through the rivers, they shall not overflow thee. When thou walkest through the fire, thou shalt not be burned. Neither shall the flame kindle upon thee. My knowledge of the scriptures kept me going. Then the day of atonement came.
2: Abraham, look at you, dressed in rags on such a day.
1: It's all I have.
2: I thought Isaac was looking after you.
1: Well, he's not.
2: Have you been to the synagogue?
1: I went, but they wouldn't let me in.
2: Why not?
1: I didn't have money to buy a ticket.
2: Oh, Abraham.
1: A guy threw me down the stairs. How could they do that?
2: It's the only way they can collect from Jews who don't pay the rest of the year.
1: But you know what it means. This is when Hashem determines whose names will be written for the next year or for life in the resurrection.
2: Don't be bitter, Abraham.
1: Why not? Look at Isaac. On the Sabbath, he reads the law in the synagogue, but as soon as he walks out, he tramples underfoot the very thing he reads.
2: God will judge.
1: We were taught to keep the whole law. Cursed is he that confirms not all the words of this Torah to do them.
2: You're taking this much too hard, Abraham.
1: No, I'm not. What's the use of trying? Judaism lost its hold on me. It could not remove the guilt of the past. It could not give me peace for the present and offered only doubt for the future. I felt an empty, aching void in my heart. So I looked to the world for amusement and satisfaction. Movies, clubs, and card playing. Without father's and mother's guidance, without religion to check me, I was like a car going downhill without brakes.
5: Stay with us to learn how Arthur's downhill slide was checked.
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1: I learned to fend for myself, working as a carpenter and boarding with a Jewish family, even though I had abandoned Judaism as an empty shell. God kept me from many sins, but I was going downhill rapidly. Then God, in his tender mercy, brought a young Jewish lad into my life.
7: I'm Morris Kaminsky. I've seen you coming and going in the neighborhood, and I wanted to invite you to our club.
1: What kind of club?
7: It's called the Eliezer Club.
1: And what do they do at this club?
7: Oh, they teach about the Messiah.
1: That's fine. And who do you think is the Messiah?
7: Why, it's Jesus Christ.
1: What? You, a Jew, are not ashamed to say that this illegitimate imposter, Jesus, is our Messiah?
7: Yes. If Jesus is not the Messiah, then you tell me who is.
1: Even the rabbis can't answer that.
7: Come on, see for yourself. Yeshua came first as a suffering servant, the Passover Lamb of God, slain for our sins. He is God's supreme sacrifice, for the Jew first.
1: Do you keep the Jewish holidays?
7: Not anymore. Yeshua fulfilled them.
1: Well, do you say Kaddish for your father?
7: No. Your eternal destiny is settled with God in this life. After death, it's too late. The Bible says, it is appointed unto men once to die. But after this, the judgment.
1: I'd feel guilty if I didn't say Kaddish.
7: Christ has set me free from guilt and shame. My life is filled with joy and purpose. And I know beyond a doubt that I will spend eternity with him.
1: Marish, you can't convert me.
7: Brother, I know I can't, but the Holy Spirit can.
1: With misgivings and apprehension, I entered the home of this Hebrew Christian, expecting to see idols. Instead, I saw the happy faces of young Jews like me. They met in the home of an older Hebrew Christian.
8: Welcome, Arthur. I'm Esther. Where are you from?
1: Poland. I'm an Ashkenazic Jew. My father's a rabbi.
8: Don't worry, Arthur. We're all Jews here. This is my son, Isaac Feinstone. He's a missionary to our people.
1: My sister's named Esther, and my brother is also named Isaac.
9: Shalom, Arthur. The Lord bless you.
8: We meet every Thursday to worship the Lord. I hope you can join us. Come on, I'll introduce you to the others.
1: They sang hymns in Yiddish about the Savior, songs that touched my heart. After a simple gospel message, they prayed, and I realized they were actually worshiping the God of Israel, calling upon him as their heavenly Father. I had never known of such simple familiarity with God. He seemed so near to them while I was so far from him. But each meeting seemed to draw me closer until I longed for those Thursday night meetings. One night, Mr. Feinstone read to me from the New Testament.
9: Arthur, listen to Hebrews chapter 3, verses 7 to 9. Wherefore, as the Holy Ghost saith, today, if you will hear his voice, harden not your hearts, as in the provocation, in the day of temptation in the wilderness, when your fathers tempted me, proved me, and saw my works 40 years.
1: I cannot leave the God of Israel and bow to an image called Jesus Christ.
9: We have not left the God of Israel. We love him. We worship and adore him. There is only one true God, and he is God, the God of Israel. Furthermore, we agree that idolatry is a great sin. You see any idols here?
1: No.
9: Arthur, Christ died for you because he loves you.
1: I don't believe in the New Testament. But if you show me Christ in the Old Testament, I will believe.
9: Fine. We'll begin with the Torah, the Psalms, and the prophets.
1: To my great astonishment, he showed me Christ on almost every page. Then I thought of another argument. Mr. Feinstone, this is an English Bible, a translation from the original Hebrew, no doubt adulterated by your missionaries to make it read the way you want it to read, to deceive us Jews. Show me the Hebrew Bible and let me see if it says the same thing.
9: Certainly. Here, you follow along with me in the Hebrew Bible. All right, turn to Isaiah chapter 7, start at verse 14. Therefore the Lord himself shall give you a sign. Behold, a virgin shall conceive and bear a son, and shall call his name Emmanuel. Butter and honey shall he eat, that he may know to refuse the evil and choose the good. All right? Mm-hmm. Now turn to chapter 53, starting at verse 3. He is despised and rejected of men, a man of sorrows and acquainted with grief. And we hid, as it were, our faces from him. He was despised, and we esteemed him not. Surely he hath borne our griefs and carried our sorrows, yet we did esteem him stricken, smitten of God, and afflicted. But he was wounded for our transgressions. He was bruised for our iniquities. The chastisement of our peace was upon him, and with his stripes we are healed. All we like sheep have gone astray. We've turned every one to his own way, and the Lord hath laid on him the iniquity of us all.
1: It's the same.
9: Yes, it is.
1: I never knew this.
9: Look at chapter 49, verse 6. And he said, it is a light thing that thou shouldst be my servant, to raise up the tribes of Jacob, and to restore the preserved of Israel. I will also give thee for a light to the Gentiles, that thou mayest be my salvation unto the end of the earth. Tell me, Arthur, do you believe the prophets?
1: Yes. I believe with a perfect faith that all the words of the prophets are true.
9: The prophecies all point to Jesus Christ as the Messiah.
1: A spiritual battle began in my heart. Could it be that all Israel had made a mistake? It wouldn't be the first time. We had broken the heart of Moses, persecuted and killed the prophets, gone into captivity because of our sins. Was Jesus Christ the Messiah, the Savior of the world? In my turmoil, 1923 came to an end, and I was invited to a watch night service on December 31st. I was 17 years old and thought it was an all-night party. Instead, I listened as people gave their testimonies.
4: My friends, the old year is going out, and the new year is about to come in. Now, many of you have made and will make New Year's resolutions, but you neither kept them nor will you keep them. But God has resolved to keep you in Christ if you come to him. The best way to start a new year is to start it with God. Let us pray.
1: I long to start the new year with God, but how? Jewish prayers are mainly taken from the Psalms, so I had recited prayers, but I had never really prayed to God. I remembered Psalm 145, verse 18. The Lord is nigh unto all them that call upon him, to all that call upon him in truth. So I did. O God of Abraham, Isaac, and Jacob, if Jesus Christ is the Messiah of Israel and the Savior of the world, I want to know it. Like a panorama, every verse relating to the Messiah completely filled my mind. And at that moment, I surrendered to God and believed in my heart that Yeshua was the Messiah of Israel, my Savior. I knew that he died for me.
4: My brother, won't you come to Christ tonight and begin the new year with God?
1: I glanced at the clock as I moved to the altar and knelt. Something I had never done. It was exactly midnight as I prayed, asking God to forgive my evil thoughts, my cursings and blasphemies against his holy name. As I prayed, ping, ping, I felt the burden of sin slip away. I opened my eyes to find my friend, Maris, weeping and praying beside me, and we rejoiced together. I had found in Yeshua the Sabbath rest for my soul. My family felt differently.
2: You what?
1: Esther, I believe in Yeshua HaMashiach. He lives in me. And I've never felt such joy in all my life. Do you realize that he fulfills every prophecy in the Bible? Son of Abraham, son of David, son of God.
10: Blasphemy! There is no end to your evil.
1: No, Isaac. It's true. We've been wrong to reject him.
10: You are wrong.
2: How could you do something like that?
10: You shame us.
2: You will break our parents' heart, Abraham. I disown you.
10: Get out of here. And don't ever come back. You're dead. Out. Out. Out. Never come back.
1: My family, my employer, the place where I roomed, all were Jewish, and all cursed me and threw me out for my new faith. I wandered the snowy streets of Toronto in January and faced death by starvation, if not by freezing. Satan taunted me with doubt and fear. Go back and recant. But how could I turn away from Christ, the lover of my soul? I had no gloves, no parka, no boots, but I had Jesus. Exhausted, I went to Mrs. Esther's house. Though he slay me, yet will I trust him.
8: Arthur! Come in, my son. You're half frozen. We give you our hearts and our home until the Lord sends you deliverance. Sit down, and I'll fix you a cup of tea and some biscuits. The kettle is hot. I know what you're going through. Remember what Yeshua said. The servant is not greater than his Lord. If they have persecuted me, they will also persecute you.
1: Yes, I know.
8: I have a Hebrew Bible in its original language for you, Arthur. God has promised to never leave you or forsake you.
1: Oh,
9: How's the job search going, Arthur?
1: My trade is controlled by Jews, so all doors are closed to me.
9: God will open the right door.
8: What about the mother trade? Farming, maybe.
1: I thought of that.
9: Don't be discouraged, Arthur.
1: I was discouraged before I came here, freezing in the cold, and the devil himself tried to get me to go back to my family and recant.
9: Now, the devil is a liar.
1: Indeed. The Lord reminded me of his promise in Psalm 27. When my father and my mother forsake me, then the Lord will take me up. And he did, through both of you.
8: How can we not love others when he loves us so much?
1: I am forever grateful to both of you for putting up with all my arguments.
9: He is faithful, Arthur.
1: It's amazing. All those feasts we celebrate each year suddenly make sense. Yeshua is our Passover. He is our Sabbath rest. He is our Feast of Trumpets. He is our Atonement. And the Feast of Tabernacles? I understand what it means to dwell in the secret place of the Most High and tabernacle there with him.
8: Have you ever thought of going to Bible college, Arthur?
1: Well, most certainly. I cannot be silent about this great salvation. God has called me to carry the good news to my people. But first, I need to earn some money. I went to work on a farm in Ontario, Canada, and returned to Toronto in September in order to go to Bible college. But I became gravely ill and had emergency surgery to remove my thyroid gland. When I recovered, I went to Bible college in Chicago, where I met and fell in love with Emma, Mrs. Esther's only daughter. We attended the same Bible college. After our marriage and graduation, we served the Lord first in Buffalo, New York, then in Toronto. What a privilege when God called us to Buenos Aires, Argentina, where we pioneered Jewish evangelism among our people there. Romans chapter 5, verse 11 says, "And not only so, but we also joy in God through our Lord Jesus Christ, by whom we have now received the atonement."
5: Arthur Glass finished the work Jehovah had for him to do and has gone home to his Savior. This testimony was taken from his autobiography and from his family and friends who carry on the ministry. We hope this story has helped you understand God's awesome grace and love in sending Christ Jesus to die in our place so that we could have the gift of salvation and eternal life.
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1: The whole time growing up, I always swore that I'd never be like my dad. I was always going to be there. If I had kids, I was always going to be there for them. And when I finally had kids, I would still say that. But, you know, even though I was there, they would have been better off if I hadn't been, because of the things that they saw me do, because of the time that I didn't give to them because I was drunk or high.
2: Sago, Skinagoga, welcome to the Storyteller. From the deserts of the Southwest to the frozen tundra of the North, and all across this great land there are stories, true stories of First Nations people whose lives have been changed forever, who are following Jesus Christ without reservation. 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
1: Hello, my name is Matthew Backwater. I'm a Cherokee from the western band of Cherokee from northeast Oklahoma. I'd just like to share my story with you today. Well, I always had trouble with this before and never knowing where to start, but I'm going to start from the very beginning. When I was a baby, my mother lived with my grandparents, so she brought me back over there, and after we had been there a week, my biological father he'd come by to visit and to see me. But when he came in, he said, "He's not mine. I don't want to have anything to do with him." I know this because I was told this from a very young age. As I got older, around 4 or 5, I would guess, my mom moved out of my grandparents' house, and I stayed. I remember times when I would go to be with her on the weekends, but I would always go back to my grandparents. And I never knew why. I know now that my grandparents had talked my mom into letting me stay with them because I would be better taken care of. But at the time, all I saw was my dad not being around or wanting to have anything to do with me, and now my mom was gone. So from a very young age, I feel rejected and pushed away from the people that should love me the most. As I grew older and I was staying there at grandma's house, I had a lot of cousins. She actually had 10 kids. I had 3 uncles and 7 aunts. And so they, all of their kids, you know, at grandma's house, you never know who's going to show up. So my cousins would come around, and my grandma, I guess she was trying to make up for the love that I didn't have for my parents. So every time she would go to town, she would buy me something. Sometimes when she would get back and she would have something for me, my cousins would be there and they would see that they didn't get anything, but I always had something. So that caused a lot of jealousy from them. They started to push me away and didn't want to play with me, didn't want to have anything to do with me. So, on top of not seeing my parents and feeling rejected because they weren't there, I started seeing more rejection from my cousins because they thought I was spoiled. My grandparents, they used to have gatherings at their home. They would cook a really large meal. We would have anywhere from 50 to 200 people show up at their home. And my uncles, they were jealous because they saw the different treatment that I was getting and that their kids weren't getting. So they would, whenever there were a bunch of people at grandma's, they would do things like pull my pants off in front of all these people and just throw them on top of the house. And, you know, now that wouldn't bother me a bit. But then that's the most humiliating thing that you could do to a kid. But it was things like that, you know, I just kept seeing rejection and rejection, and started building a lot of hate and a lot of anger in my heart. As I grew older, I did things like set my grandma's bed on fire. I set the woods outside of grandma and grandpa's house. I set them on fire. Around the age of 10 or 11, I actually moved back in with my mom. She was still an alcoholic. That's one of the reasons why my grandparents talked her into letting me stay with them. And she was still an alcoholic, but she had gotten a little more stable in her life, so I went to live with her again, and I still saw the drinking and the partying, and I was witness to her getting beat up. I was shot at by one of her husbands. And this was between the age of 10 and 13, and I still had all that anger in my heart and that hate, and I saw no direction in my life except for being rejected. So I was tired of being hurt by everybody, so it was at this point that I think I decided I was going to hurt anybody and anything that I could, and I started just killing things, just for the sake of taking a life. I would get into fights, and I would get somebody down, and I would just stomp and stomp. If there hadn't been people around, I don't know if I would have quit just because I wanted to inflict pain and hurt on people. I knew there was a hole inside of me. Something was missing. So I tried to fill that hole with inflicting pain on others, and then it eventually led to drugs and alcohol. And I tried every kind of pill you can pop, every kind of drug you can smoke or shoot up, and anything that was going to alter your mind. I was trying to do those things, and then it turned to women. I used to The girls in school, I would just say whatever it took to get what I wanted from them. And when they would come to me crying later, I would just be cold to them and tell them, I don't want to hear that. I don't need anything else from you. Get away from me. And all this was me still trying to inflict that pain on others. I got married right out of high school, and I had my son, when I was 18. All the time I was still running around on his mom. We had separated, and I moved to Lawrence, Kansas. And I was living in Lawrence, Kansas, and he and his mom came up to visit me about the time he was 8 months old. I had gotten to an argument with a guy from Oklahoma who had actually come up to stay with us for a while. And he was threatening everyone in the house. And he said, "You know what? If you guys jump on me, I'm going to come back and I'm going to kill everybody in this house." And my boy was laying on the couch, and he looked back toward the couch, and then he looked toward me, and I took that as a threat. So I grabbed a knife, and I went and I stabbed him. I can't remember how many times. I just know that nobody is going to threaten me or any part of me and get away with it. Anyway, I went to court, and we went to the first court case, and he showed up, and everything was going ahead, and a couple months later, the next court date arrived, and I walk into the courtroom, and he's not there. He had actually moved back to Oklahoma, and he couldn't afford to make it back and forth from Oklahoma back to Lawrence, Kansas for the hearings. So when the judge saw that he wasn't there on the second court appearance, he told the district attorney, if you guys really felt like you had this strong of a case, then you would have gotten your witness here. But since your witness is not here, I don't think that this case is worth going any further on. So case dismissed. So all the charges were dropped. You know, it should have been the most exciting news to me and made me want to change the attitude that I had. But all it did for me was made me think, you know, I can do whatever I want and get away with it. Nobody's going to touch me. So throughout the first years of my son's life, we had two other girls. You know, throughout the first years of their life, you know, I just had this really bad attitude, and they were always seeing me drunk or high. They were always seeing me fight people. They saw me get abusive with their mom. And, you know, the whole time growing up, I always swore that I'd never be like my dad. I was always going to be there. If I had kids, I was always going to be there for them. And when I finally had kids, I would still say that. But, you know, even though I was there, they would have been better off if I hadn't been, because of the things that they saw me do. Because of the time that I didn't give to them because I was drunk or high. And, you know, I was there unlike my dad was. But they would have been better off if I wasn't. I turned out worse than my dad. You know, I showed them that, you know, I'm here, but I care more about getting drunk or high than I do about you. Anyway, I continued to do the things I wanted to do. I ran around on their mom. I actually, one time when we were split up, I went out to North Carolina. And I had another little girl with a girl out there. And, you know, I would come back and I would go somewhere else. And I would come back and we filed for divorce and I left. I went to Arkansas. And then I came back for a little while. And we decided that we were going to go ahead and try to work through things for the sake of the kids. And, you know, I wasn't even willing to do that. I was all about myself. I said I would, but, you know, if I really wanted to work through things, I would have stopped drinking. I would have stopped partying and doing the things that I've been doing all my life to try to make a difference in their lives. But I didn't do that.
3: Have you ever been rejected? It's painful. Especially when it comes from those who should accept you. Jesus understands more than you know. God's word tells us that Jesus was despised and rejected by men, a man of sorrows and acquainted with grief. Can you imagine our Creator being rejected by the very ones He made? It happened when He went to the cross to die for our sin, and it's still happening today. What about you? What have you done with Jesus?
4: 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Our mailing address is The Storyteller, P.O. 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

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There.

0: Welcome to Tribal Trails. We are so glad that you joined the program today. And our guest on the show today is Donna Lakey, and we're in Bonnyville visiting her. And she has a deep subject, and I'm really looking forward to hearing her story and her battle with cancer that affects so many of our lives, individually or even with our family. So Donna, thank you for willingness to share the truth and the pain that you went through with us. Thank you.
1: Thank you. I think from a program I said something about it seemed like everything in my life was under fire.
0: Yeah.
1: And then, but I said at least I have my health.
0: Yeah.
1: And it's interesting how things work out. So I used this to write notes for some of the programs we were working on.
0: Yeah.
1: And then yesterday, I think it was, I was looking through and I thought, oh, I did do a couple of journal entries from the time in 2004. Like I wrote this in June 7th, 2004. And I've neglected journal writing and other things for that matter. I got discouraged with everything and just quit trying. It just seems like an uphill battle with my health. And I, like I was talking about life being too much.
0: Yeah.
1: And then today, I'm also going to get a biopsy on a lump in my breast. One of these days, life will come together for me. I'm not saying I have it hard, but I'm tired of being tired.
0: Yeah.
1: So I wrote that in 2004. Yeah. I had gone for a mammogram. And you know how sometimes when you go somewhere, you have a sense that something's not right. And then, but I think I'll backtrack before I get to the mammogram.
0: Okay.
1: So I was spending a lot of time in the gym, exercising, doing resistance training.
0: Yeah.
1: And I pulled a pectoral muscle when I was weightlifting. And so I went to see my doctor. So the doctor checked it out and said, yes, we'll refer you to a physiotherapist.
0: Yeah.
1: And I had gotten dressed, and I was at the door. I had my hand on the door handle. And then I said, oh, by the way, doctor, like, can you check this lump? And I turned around, and then that was when she sent me for a mammogram.
0: Yeah.
1: And then they were now, so that was June 7th, 2004. I got a mammogram, and an ultrasound was done right away. And then they said, we're sending you for a biopsy.
0: Yeah.
1: So I got downstairs and I was sat in my vehicle and I called my sister, Corrine. And I said, I don't have a good feeling about this. And can you pray for me?
0: Yeah.
1: So then on June the 12th, I had, so I wrote, everything seems surreal. The doctor told me this afternoon that I have cancer. My instant reaction was to cry and shake. Candace, my friend Candace Ladderud, came over. My cousin Sherry was here. Then Angie came, and the four of us went for supper. Sherry and I went for a walk. Lil, Peggy, and Juliet came in. Jordan sent me flowers. Cor, Mum, Squeed, Zeta, and Cassie came in later. Laura and Shannon came in as well. They have been a source of strength. I don't know the road ahead of me, what it looks like, but thank God my life is in His hands.
2: But I trust in You, Lord. I say, You are my God. My times are in Your hands.

0: So, you know, when you hear the word cancer, you really, like, you think instant death right away, right?
1: Yeah.
0: And I think back at that time, it seems like cancer is such a common disease today.
1: Yes.
0: And I think back in 2004, when someone said you have cancer, then you know, right away that it's a death sentence. So,
1: A
0: but
1: difficult journey
0: a
1: for sure.
0: difficult journey for sure.
1: Yep.
0: And the thing too is you don't know anything right away because they have to do tests, they have to do
1: Yeah.
0: this, they have to do that. And so that was on a Friday afternoon that, and I was alone, and when my doctor called me, and right away I called my pastor. That
1: Okay.
0: was the first phone call I made, called my pastor, and then he prayed for me. And then
1: And you were living.
0: I was living in Edmonton at the time.
1: Oh, okay.
0: And then my family started coming in, and then
1: Yeah.
0: a bunch of my family were in, and then on Saturday, when I wasn't home, that my doctor called to see how I was doing, and then my sister, I answered the phone and just to let the doctor know that family was with me. So Friday, I got the news that I had cancer, and on Tuesday, the next week, I was sitting with a surgeon already. So they do all these different
1: Spiritually,
0: things.
1: how did you deal with that?
0: Well, I think like you know what I said here?
1: Yeah.
0: Thank God my life is in his hands.
1: Yes. Okay.
0: That was what I, you know, you don't know, no one knows.
1: Yeah.
0: But you know, as time goes on, then they start doing the tests, then they're able to say, you know, they check to see, and you know, really thank God it didn't get into my lymph nodes because they did the testing
1: Right.
0: to see if it got into
1: Yep.
0: the lymph nodes.
1: Yeah.
0: And then after the surgery, they tested the tumor, and they said it was a grade 3, stage 3
1: Oh,
0: cancer,
1: wow.
0: aggressive cancer.
1: Yep.
0: And like one of my coworkers said to me, it had to be aggressive because it was you. That's what she says to me, right? And then I laughed at this is my friend Lisa, and I laughed at her because she said, oh, like I went to buy you flowers and I broke the vase in there. And she says, I really used you. I said, my friend, she's got cancer, and I just broke the vase, and they gave me a free vase, as she said, and when she brought the flowers to me. But that is the part that was of strength to me.
1: They operated right away.
0: They set the operation right away, and then they said I would need chemotherapy, and then I did radiation as well too. So after surgery, they wait a while. Like everything, like I say, it's not. You're always waiting. You're going to find out. You're always waiting. And then when they did the surgery, and then when I got out of surgery, my family came in for the surgery, and then I had to wait a while, and then they started the chemotherapy, and it was like a strong, strong chemotherapy. So within 2 weeks, like my hair was gone. And then my nieces, the funny my funny niece said to me, like, you know, I said, Angie, like, I think my eyelashes are all gone now. And then she goes, well, there's two or three of so you know, we'd have those funny times. And then my nephew Dean was just a good, strong support for me too, as well. He came right away as soon as we found out. And so you go through this, and you really see God taking care of you. And the biggest thing that you really struggle with is fear.
2: Fear not, for I am with you. Be not dismayed, for I am your God. I will strengthen you. Yes, I will help you. I will uphold you with my righteous right hand.
0: Plus, too, it's not all that fun when you're just always, there's always needles or whatever. And you know, my veins were not good. So then, you know, they said, we'll have to start using your feet, because they couldn't, for all the needles or tests and different things they had to do, that was a struggle, was getting good veins, right?
1: Right.
0: And I remember this one came and looked at me, and I was trying to find a vein, and then, you know, and I thought, oh, good for, I said to him, good for you, because he said, I'm not going to be able to find the vein for you, I'm going to find somebody else, because then some people keep trying, right?
1: Yes, they move that needle around and dig. Mm-hmm. Yeah.
0: So then when I did the chemotherapy, and I was really sick. I had eating was a struggle.
1: Yeah.
0: I hardly could drink, but you know,
1: How long did you take the radiation?
0: Well, it was chemotherapy first. I would go to the Cross Cancer Institute, and a wonderful place to get help, right? Yeah. And then I would sit there, and then they would give me the two types of chemotherapy, and then also the steroids or whatever else they need to put, and anti-nausea, because they said that even if at the tiniest of a drop fell on your skin, you would be violently ill. So then I know at one point there, what during the my first round of chemotherapy. You can't even describe when you get sick from it, the nausea or anything. You can't describe what it feels like, right? Yeah. It's a different type of, you want to throw, but it's totally a different type. But so I went through the chemotherapy, and then after that, they wait a while again. They run more tests. So like around day 7 to 10.
1: Yeah.
0: I would have to not see anybody, because no immune system, right?
1: Yes.
0: And so there's different things that they tell you: don't cut your nails, don't shave, don't scratch your legs, or because of infection, some infection could get into your body. So I found those days of not seeing anybody really tough, and for someone who likes to be with people involved in the craziness of, you know, living. Yeah. That was really hard for me. Yeah. The one interesting thing, my sister Sharon had come to be with me during that time, because they all took turns looking after me. And then my sister Sharon was there, and I remember being in this place of real desolation. Like, I just felt I was in this desolate place. And I remember thinking, you know, of different people that I know in life that for some reason, like, deep hurts, this is a hard, hard life, the struggles. Is that the feeling that they have?
1: Yeah.
0: That desolate feeling, like if you stop and then you're forced to look at your life. Is that what they have, that desolate feeling? And so, you know, for me, like
1: How did God get you through that? How did you see him?
0: I think it was that whole idea that God knows you, he's looking after you, and we're all going to die. You just don't know how, you know. Not a good thought, but that's going to happen. Or you know, what is going to happen to you. Yep. So
1: did you have any peace?
0: Well, yes.
1: Yes?
0: Yes.
1: Oh, okay.
0: Mm-hmm. So, you know, like the day of the surgery, my sisters, we walked to the hospital. Yep. You know, so you start looking at, say, even that desolate place, and I was familiar with that place, because in my childhood I did feel like there was desolation there, but there again, you know, something to learn, and where God says, well, I'll be with you.
1: Yeah.
0: And then so after I was done that, then I had to start the radiation, and then by then you start feeling like you're alive. Like most of the time you feel like you're dead. Like, you try to eat, you try to drink because you can't. And then I used to take showers or bath all the time because I guess the chemicals coming through your pores, you could go like this and just smell the chemicals on your body, and I'd have to shower, like the sores in your mouth. Then, you know, like my fingernails went black, toenails, just from the chemotherapy. So it's not really a fun experience.
1: In essence, the treatment is they're killing.
0: Oh yes,
1: part of your body.
0: They kill every cell in your body with hopes of destroying the bad cells, right? And then but in between, I think I was because I don't remember much of it, but you would have this really different type of being so tired. Like I can never describe the fatigue. Your body is just really under that. But after one of those times, and during like what we would consider a safe period, Gift Lake friends and family did a fundraiser for me, right? And but I remember the first person that gave me the money, my brother Joe, we call him Joe, my brother Joe came to me. And he called me aside and he said, "Donna, I'm going to talk to you first," he says to me. He says, "People want to help. And you don't like taking help from people. But they want to help. And you need to be able to just say thank you." That was a lesson I had to learn. I take a little bit easier now, right? and then so then I went through the radiation treatments. By then I was well, and my good friend, and she's actually my cousin, came to look after me, Angeline. I would drive me to the Cross Cancer Institute because I would be going every day. Yeah. And times when I would look at, I say normal people that could walk across, because even moving was very hard for me, like to get up and move. Yeah. That things that you take for granted in life, you're sidelined and you can't be fully participating as you did before. So then when I was done my radiation, I had this crazy idea to go, because I wasn't ready to go back to work full time. I then went to Providence in Otterburn, Manitoba for a semester. And I didn't really tell anybody what I had just come through, but I always remember when I would sit down in class, I would wait till the class emptied out, because there was no guarantee I could get myself off the chair, and I didn't want anybody to see that I couldn't. Like the I say kids because a lot of them were young, right? they would come walking by me. "Can I carry that for you? Can I carry that for you?" But I think it was because my fatigue level was still really bad. Yeah. In the library, like my sister, because they live in Niverville there, and my friend, they would come looking for me, and chances were I would be sleeping in the library because I could only type maybe 5 minutes. Like my fatigue was really bad like that. And I couldn't. But later on, we did find out that because of what the chemotherapy did, it also affected my thyroid glands. So then when I came back for my checkup, then the doctor tested me for that and then put me on Synthroid to help me with that. But I wanted to say when it says, "When you pass through the waters, I will be with you." And they will not sweep over you. And you honestly feel like, "I'm going to drown. I'm not going to make it." You have all these thoughts. Yeah. It says, "When you walk through the fire, you will not be burned. The flames will not set you ablaze. For I am the Lord your God, the Holy One of Israel, your Savior." Yeah. So a difficult, overwhelming experience to go through. Yeah. And so I found that, going through that, you come out appreciating your life and your health a lot more.
1: What about compassion for other people?
0: Well, definitely, like when you hear yeah. people having cancer, you know all the emotions that they go through. And I think my biggest advice was always, fear. That's your biggest battle is fear.
1: And that's a terrible feeling.
0: Mm-hmm.
1: Yeah.
0: And then, you know, like God is not a spirit of fear.
1: Yeah.
0: And so I you know, that's usually what I'll say is, the fear part of it.
1: Yeah.
0: Deal with it. And then just go through one experience at a time. Yep. Don't think months ahead, like today, now. Mm-hmm. Like I would go and work out at the gym at the Cross Cancer Institute. Yep. I was part of a research. They were trying to find out what helped exercise, aerobic exercise or weight training, what helped. And yeah. then I found you go to the gym and all the ladies are bald, so you fit right in. Yep. You took off your wig.
1: Yeah.
0: And then they said if you exercise before you go to treatment or before they start testing you, because they're always testing you,
1: yeah.
0: it helps. And that's, so you'd find out different yeah. helps like that as you were yeah. going. So I would say, like Rita, like I say, all of us are mm-hmm. going to end up in the casket at some point.
1: Yeah.
0: But today,
1: yeah.
0: We're alive today.
1: Yeah.
0: There's a lot we can do.
1: Yeah.
0: There's a lot we can enjoy mm-hmm. in this day.
1: Yeah.
0: And then we have no guarantee of any other yeah. long extended period of time.
1: I noticed your book there. This book? Yeah. What does it say?
0: It says, "In all thy ways acknowledge him and he shall direct thy paths." Proverbs 3:6.
1: Do you feel that's true?
0: Oh, it's true.
1: Mm-hmm.
0: Mm-hmm. It is.
1: Yeah.
0: Yeah, it is. It is true. And you have to learn to laugh.
1: Yeah. You do.
0: You can't yeah. always be sad and cry. Like you have to learn
1: no.
0: to laugh.
1: Yes.
0: So yeah. there's lots to learn.
1: Yeah. There is lots to learn. Maybe you're going through cancer at this time in different stages. And the fear is coming into your life, into your heart and your mind, and it can overwhelm you. And Donna just finished sharing that fear is not from the Lord. And the sooner we deal with it, the better it is for you. So maybe in this time of your life, you don't know how to deal with that. We at the mission here have books and pamphlets and also prayer. If you need prayer, for that, phone us on the number that's on the screen, and we would be so glad to hear. Call a friend like Donna did, the pastor to pray for you, and get some people around you to support you. Don't go alone, because that's a difficult path. So we pray for you that as you journey, that God would be with you. God bless.

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What can I say when every day's a perfect picture of your grace? What can I say? 'Cause I really love it. Yeah, I love it. 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

0: Sadly, in relationships, you will live up or down to the level that you believe you deserve.
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0: You've wandered too far. The path you thought you knew has disappeared beneath the mud. The storm's rolled in, the rain cuts cold against your skin, and the night feels endless. You call out, but no one answers. Somewhere deep down, you wonder if anyone even knows where you are anymore. Hi, I'm Bernie Diamond, and welcome again to Fresh. That's how life feels sometimes, isn't it? You didn't mean to drift. A careless step, another bad decision, one disappointment too many, and before you know it, you've lost your bearings. You keep moving, hoping the storm will break, but it doesn't. And all the while, a quiet voice inside you whispers, "Maybe God's given up on me." Now picture this, a little lamb drenched and trembling in the forest, caught in the thorns. Every sound feels like danger. Then through the rain, faint footsteps, steady, certain, closing in. The shepherd has come. He doesn't shout in anger or drive it home with a stick. He stoops down, lifts the muddy creature into his arms, and carries it home, rejoicing. Jesus once said, Luke chapter 15, verse 4, "Suppose one of you has 100 sheep, but one of them gets lost. What will you do? You'll leave the other 99 sheep there in the field and go out and look for the lost sheep. You'll continue to search for it until you find it." Friend, that one lost sheep, that's you. Your absence hasn't escaped the shepherd's attention. He hasn't given up. In his heart, he knows what his one lost sheep is going through. And even now, through your storm, he's coming for you gently, faithfully, and full of joy, knowing that he alone can save you. Don't despair. He's on his way. That's God's word, fresh for you today. Truth, he will never leave you or forsake you. And remember, there's such power in God's word. So if you'd like to go a bit deeper, you can actually receive these fresh devotional messages every day. Just stop by at freshdevotional.org to subscribe. They're completely free. It's really quite amazing how God will speak into your life through his word. Again, that web address is freshdevotional.org.
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0: Welcome to Tribal Trails. We are so glad that you joined the program today. And our guest on the show today is Donna Lakey, and we're in Bonnieville visiting her. And she has a deep subject, and I'm really looking forward to hearing her story and her battle with cancer that affects so many of our lives, individually or even with our family. So Donna, thank you for willingness to share the truth and the pain that you went through mm-hmm. with us. Thank you.
1: Thank you. I think from a program I said something about it seemed like everything in my life was under fire.
0: Yeah.
1: And then, but I said at least I have my health.
0: Yeah.
1: And it's interesting how things work out. So I used this to write notes for some of the programs we were working on.
0: Yeah.
1: And then yesterday, I think it was, I was looking through and I thought, oh, I did do a couple of journal entries from the time in 2004. Like I wrote this in June 7th, 2004. And I've neglected journal writing and other things for that matter. I got discouraged with everything and just quit trying. It just seems like an uphill battle with my health. And I, like I was talking about life being too much.
0: Yeah.
1: And then today, I'm also going to get a biopsy on a lump in my breast. One of these days, life will come together for me. I'm not saying I have it hard, but I'm

0: tired of being tired. So I wrote that in 2004. I had gone for a mammogram. And you know how sometimes when you go somewhere, you have a sense that something's not right? And then, but I think I'll backtrack before I get to the mammogram. So I was spending a lot of time in the gym, exercising, doing resistance training. And I pulled a pectoral muscle when I was weightlifting, and so I went to see my doctor. So the doctor checked it out and said, "Yes, we'll refer you to a physiotherapist." And I had gotten dressed, and I was at the door. I had my hand on the door handle. And then I said, "Oh, by the way, doctor, like, can you check this lump?" And I turned around, and then that was when she sent me for a mammogram. And then they were now, so that was June 7th, 2004. I got a mammogram, and an ultrasound was done right away. And then they said, "We're sending you for a biopsy." So I got downstairs, and I was sat in my vehicle, and I called my sister Corinne, and I said, "I don't have a good feeling about this, and can you pray for me?" So then, on June 12th, I had so I wrote, "Everything seems surreal. The doctor told me this afternoon that I have cancer. My instant reaction was to cry and shake. Candace, my friend Candace Slatterud, came over. My cousin Sherry was here. Then Angie came, and the four of us went for supper. Sherry and I went for a walk. Little Peggy and Juliet came in. Jordan sent me flowers. Cor, Mum, Squeed, Zeta, and Cassie came in later. Laura and Shannon came in as well. They have been a source of strength. I don't know the road ahead of me, what it looks like, but thank God my life is in His hands.
1: But I trust in you, Lord. I say, you are my God. My times are in your hands.

0: So, when you hear the word cancer, you really, you think instant death right away, right? And I think back at that time, it seems like cancer is such a common disease today. And I think back in 2004, when someone said you have cancer, then right away it's a death sentence. So,
1: A
0: but
1: difficult journey
0: a
1: for sure.
0: difficult journey for sure. And the thing too is you don't know anything right away because they have to do tests, they have to do this, they have to do that. And so that was on a Friday afternoon that, and I was alone, and when my doctor called me, and right away I called my pastor. That was the first phone call I made, called my pastor, and then he prayed for me. And then
1: And you were living.
0: I was living in Edmonton at the time. And then my family started coming in, and then on a bunch of my family were in, and then on Saturday, when I wasn't home, that my doctor called to see how I was doing, and then my sister, I answered the phone and just to let the doctor know that family was with me. So Friday, I got the news that I had cancer, and on Tuesday, the next week, I was sitting with a surgeon already. So they do all these different
1: Spiritually,
0: things.
1: how did you deal with that?
0: Well, I think what I said here, thank God my life is in His hands. That was what I, you don't know, no one knows. But as time goes on, then they start doing the tests. Then they're able to say, they check to see, and really thank God it didn't get into my lymph nodes because they did the testing to see if it got into the lymph nodes. And then they, after the surgery, they tested the tumor, and they said it was a grade 3, stage 3 cancer, aggressive cancer. And one of my coworkers said to me, "It had to be aggressive because it was you." That's what she says to me, right? And then I laughed at this is my friend Lisa, and I laughed at her because she said, "Oh, I went to buy you flowers and I broke the vase in there." And she says, "I really used you." I said, My friend, she's got cancer, and I just broke the vase, and they gave me a free vase," and she said, and when she brought the flowers to me. But that is the part that was of strength to me.
1: They operated right away.
0: They set the operation right away, and then they said I would need chemotherapy, and then I did radiation as well too. So after surgery, they wait a while. Like I say, it's not, you're always waiting. They're going to find out, you're always waiting. And then when they did the surgery, and then when I got out of surgery, my family came in for the surgery. And then I had to wait a while, and then they started the chemotherapy. And it was like a strong, strong chemotherapy. So within 2 weeks, my hair was gone. And then my nieces, the funny my funny niece said to me, I said, "Angie, I think my eyelashes are all gone now." And then she goes, "Well, there's two or three of them." We'd have those funny times. And then my nephew Dean was just a good, strong support for me too as well. He came right away as soon as we found out. And so you go through this and you really see God taking care of you. And the biggest thing that you really struggle with is fear.
2: "Fear not, for I am with you. Be not dismayed, for I am your God. I will strengthen you. Yes, I will help you. I will uphold you with my righteous right hand."
0: Plus, too, it's not all that fun when you're just always, there's always needles or whatever. And you know, my veins were not good. So then, you know, they said, we'll have to start using your feet, because they couldn't, for all the needles or tests and different things they had to do, that was a struggle, was getting good veins, right?
1: Right.
0: And I remember this one came and looked at me and I was trying to find a vein, and then, you know, and I thought, I said to him, good for you, because he said, I'm not going to be able to find the vein for you. I'm going to find somebody else, because then some people keep trying, right?
1: Yes, they move that needle around and dig. Mm-hmm. Yeah.
0: So then when I did the chemotherapy, and I was really sick. I had eating was a struggle.
1: Yeah.
0: I hardly could drink, but you know,
1: How long did you take the radiation?
0: Well, it was chemotherapy first. I would go to the Cross Cancer Institute, a wonderful place to get help, right? Yeah. And then I would sit there, and then they would give me the two types of chemotherapy, and then also the steroids or whatever else they need to put, and anti-nausea, because they said that even if at the tiniest of a drop fell on your skin, you would be violently ill. So then I know at one point there were during my first round of chemotherapy. You can't even describe when you get sick from it, the nausea or anything. You can't describe what it feels like, right? Yep. It's a different type of, you want to throw, but it's totally a different type. But so I went through the chemotherapy, and then after they wait a while again, they run more tests. Yep. So like around day 7 to 10.
1: Yeah.
0: I would have to not see anybody, because no immune system, right?
1: Yes.
0: And so there's different things that they tell you: don't cut your nails, don't shave, don't scratch your legs, or because of infection, some infection could get into your body. So I found those days of not seeing anybody really tough, and for someone who likes to be with people involved in the craziness of, you know, living, that was really hard for me. Yeah. The one interesting thing, my sister Sharon had come to be with me during that time, because they all took turns looking after me. And then my sister Sharon was there, and I remember being in this place of real desolation. Like, I just felt I was in this desolate place. And I remember thinking, you know, of different people that I know in life that for some reason, like, deep hurts, is a hard, hard life, the struggles. Is that the feeling that they have?
1: Yeah.
0: That desolate feeling, like if you stop and then you're forced to look at your life. Is that what they have, that desolate feeling? And so, you know, for me, like
1: How did God get you through that? How did you see him?
0: I think it was that whole idea that God knows you, he's looking after you, and we're all going to die. You just don't know how, you know.
1: Like, when.
0: Not a good thought, but that's what's going to happen. Or when.
1: Yep.
0: Or, you know, what is going to happen to you. Yep. So it's...
1: Did you have any peace?
0: Well, yes.
1: Yes?
0: Yes.
1: Oh, okay.
0: Mm-hmm. So, you know, like the day of the surgery, my sisters, we walked to the hospital.
1: Yep.
0: You know, so you start looking at, say, even that desolate place, and I was familiar with that place, because in my childhood I did feel like there was desolation there, but there again, you know, something to learn, and where God says, well, I'll be with you.
1: Yeah.
0: And then so after I was done that, then I had to start the radiation, and then by then you start feeling like you're alive. Like most of the time you feel mm-hmm. like you're dead. Like, yeah. you know, you try to eat, you try to drink because you can't. And then I used to take showers or bath all the time because I guess the chemicals coming through your pores, mm-hmm. You could go like this and just smell the chemicals yeah. on your body, and I'd have to shower, yeah. Like the sores in your mouth. Then, you know, like my fingernails went black, wow. Toenails, yeah. Just from the chemotherapy. So it's not really a fun experience.
1: In essence, the treatment is they're killing.
0: Oh yes,
1: part of your body.
0: They kill every cell in your body with yep. hopes of destroying the bad cells, right?
1: Yep.
0: And then but in between, I think I was because I don't remember much of it, but you would have this really different type of being so tired. Like I can never describe the fatigue. Your body is just really under that. But after one of those times, and during like what we would consider a safe period, Gift Lake friends and family did a fundraiser for yeah. me, right? And but I remember the first person that gave me the money, my brother Joe, we call him Joe, my brother Joe came to me and he called me aside and he said, "Donna, I'm going to talk to you first," he says to me. Uh-huh. He says, "People want to help mm-hmm. and you don't like taking help from people, but they want to help and you need to be able to just say thank you." That was a lesson I had to learn. I take a little bit easier now, right? and then so then I went through the radiation treatments. By then I was well, and my good friend, and she's actually my cousin, came to look after me, Angeline. I would drive me to the Cross Cancer Institute because I would be going every day. Yeah. And times when I would look at, I say normal people that could walk across, because mm-hmm. even moving was very hard for me, like to get up and move,
1: yeah.
0: that things that you take for granted in life, you're sidelined and mm-hmm. you can't yeah. be fully participating as you mm-hmm. did before. So then when I was done my radiation, I had this crazy idea to go, because I wasn't ready to go back to work full time. I then went to... Yeah. Providence in Otterburn, Manitoba for a semester.
1: Okay.
0: And I didn't really tell anybody what I had just come through, but I always remember yeah. when I would sit down in class, I would wait till the class emptied out because there was no guarantee I could get myself off the chair, and I didn't want anybody to see that I couldn't. Like the I say kids because a lot of them were young, right? they would come walking by me, "Can I carry that for you? Can I carry that for you?" But I think it was because my fatigue level was still really bad. Yeah. In the library, like my sister, because they lived in Niverville there, and yeah. my friend, they would come looking for me, and chances were I would be sleeping in the library because mm-hmm. I could only type maybe 5 minutes. Like my fatigue was really bad like that. And I couldn't. But later on, we did find out that because of what the chemotherapy did, it also affected my thyroid glands. So then when I came back for my checkup, then the doctor tested me for that and then put me on Synthroid to help me with that. But I wanted to say when it says, "When you pass through the waters, I will be with you." And they will not sweep over you. Yeah. And you honestly feel like, "I'm going to drown. I'm not going to make it." You have all these thoughts. Yeah. It says, "When you walk through the fire, you will not be burned. The flames will not set you ablaze. For I am the Lord your God, the Holy One of Israel, your Savior."
1: Yeah.
0: So it you know, a difficult, overwhelming experience to go through.
1: Yeah.
0: And so I found that, you know, going through that, you come out appreciating your life and your health a lot more.
1: What about compassion for other people?
0: Well, definitely, like when you hear people having cancer, you know all the emotions that they go through. And I think my biggest advice was always, you know, fear. That's your biggest battle is fear.
1: And that's a terrible feeling.
0: Mm-hmm.
1: Yeah.
0: And then, you know, like God is not a spirit of fear.
1: Yeah.
0: And so I you know, that's usually what I'll say is, you know, the fear part of it.
1: Yeah.
0: Deal with it. And then just go through one experience at a time. Yeah. Don't think months ahead, like today now. Mm-hmm. Like I would go and work out at the gym at the Cross Cancer Institute. Yeah. I was part of a research. They were trying to find out what helped exercise, aerobic exercise or weight training, what helped. And then I found you go to the gym and all the ladies are bald, so you fit right in. Yep. You took off your wig.
1: Yeah.
0: And then they said if you exercise before you go to treatment or before they start testing you, because they're always testing you, it helps. And that's, you know, so you'd find out different helps like that as you were going. So I would say, like Rita, like I say, all of us are going to end up in the casket at some point. Yeah. But today, you know, we're alive today.
1: Yeah.
0: There's a lot we can do.
1: Yeah.
0: There's a lot we can enjoy in this day.
1: Yeah.
0: And then we have no guarantee of any other long extended period of time.
1: I noticed your book there. This book? Yeah. What does it say?
0: It says, "In all thy ways acknowledge him and he shall direct thy paths." Proverbs 3:6.
1: Do you feel that's true?
0: Oh, it's true.
1: Mm-hmm.
0: Mm-hmm. It is.
1: Yeah.
0: Yeah, it is. It is true. And you have to learn to laugh.
1: You know, like, you do.
0: You do.
1: You do.
0: You can't always be sad and cry. Like you have to learn to laugh.
1: Yes.
0: So there's lots to learn.
1: Yeah. There is lots to learn. Maybe you're going through cancer at this time in different stages. And the fear is coming into your life, into your heart and your mind, and it can overwhelm you. And Donna just finished sharing that fear is not from the Lord. And the sooner we deal with it, the better it is for you. So maybe in this time of your life, you don't know how to deal with that. We at the mission here have books and pamphlets and also prayer. If you need prayer for that, phone us on the number that's on the screen, and we would be so glad to hear. Call a friend like Donna did, the pastor to pray for you, and get some people around you to support you. Don't go alone, because that's a difficult path. So we pray for you that as you journey, that God would be with you. God bless.

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You're gonna lose if you hold on too strong. 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I know what you're thinking. 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Sometimes the first step is the hardest.

0: sadly, in relationships, you will live up or down to the level that you believe you deserve.
1: Do you struggle with being too hard on yourself? 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

0: sadly, in relationships, you will live up or down to the level that you believe you deserve.
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2: And so if you're in a season of winter, don't lose heart and think about, oh my goodness, how are we going to navigate back through fall and through summer? And is it even possible to get through spring? Winter is the season of doing the work so that spring can come again.
3: That's Deborah Folletta describing ways you can navigate the inevitable ups and downs of marriage and relationships. Welcome back to Focus on the Family with Jim Daly. I'm John Fuller.
4: You know, John, last time we covered the different seasons of relationship. Actually, we covered two. We're going to cover the other two today, but spring and summer. And it was such a wonderful insight into how to frame our relationships, whether it's marital or parenting or friend group or those acquaintances at church you might know. It's just a really good way to see how God has created us. You know, it says in the Word that God created us for a relationship. Mm-hmm. It's probably one of the most unnoticed things that we need to concentrate on. I think we concentrate on salvation in Christ and how to live a Spirit-led life. Those are tremendous and important, critically important. But He also built us for a relationship. What about that scripture that says, think more highly of others than yourself? The golden rule. Mm. Wow. Are we applying things there? I think we need to. And Deborah does a wonderful job at helping us better understand it.
3: And she shared from her newest book called Relationship Skills, The Four Seasons That Will Make or Break Your Love Life. We have copies of that here at the ministry. Stop by our website to learn more. And of course, if you missed the previous show, don't fret. We have audio copies here. You can contact us, download our app, and have the programs on the go. And we're also on YouTube.
4: Deborah, welcome back. It's so good to have you.
2: Always good to be with you.
4: You know, it's so fun, and I mean this for the listeners and the viewers. You just bring power-packed information for us. We can all learn so much from what you've written and, you know, what the Lord has shown you. So thank you for that.
2: Well, thank you.
4: It's diligence. I mean, you have to put time into it. Writing a book is not easy for those that haven't done it. Yeah. I mean, it is time-consuming and you want to be thoughtful. So thank you for that effort.
2: Well, it is a privilege.
4: Yeah, it is really good. We left off, like I said, we covered spring and that infatuation stage and then the hot heat of summer. And you mentioned at the end of the program last time just how you're exposing yourself more in every way in that summer heat, you know, emotionally, physically, et cetera, especially in the context of marriage, obviously. Let's move into fall. Let's get those out of the way, and then we'll come back and cover some more ground. But what is fall about?
2: I always say that in fall, you start seeing things in HD.
4: Okay.
2: All of a sudden, the rose-colored glasses are gone, and now I'm seeing everything in high definition.
4: Can I give an example just to help? Because in my own life, you know, I joke pretty constantly.
2: Yeah.
4: And I think my fall awareness was Jean going, yeah, you're not as funny right now.
2: She used to love your jokes.
4: She used to laugh at everything.
2: Like, all
4: I
2: right,
4: said.
2: Jim.
4: But that's an example where
2: yeah, exactly.
4: Anything, too much of anything is fall.
2: Yeah. And we're seeing things through a different filter now. We're seeing things in the details, in the fine details. And sometimes actually we can see too much to the point where everything our partner does and even the things that used to draw us to them are now irritating and annoying. And now we're struggling with some of those differences. A big thing that I talk about through the season of fall is compatibility.
4: Mm-hmm.
2: And all of a sudden, all of your differences are clear. Maybe in spring and in summer, you were focused more on your similarities. And now your differences feel really intense and extreme, and you can have a hard time navigating the season of fall. This is why a lot of people say, well, maybe I married the wrong person
4: yeah.
2: in that season of fall when all those struggles start to come up to the surface.
4: Right. It moves into intolerability.
2: Right.
4: Which is very interesting. I think that's where the enemy and our own flesh begins to plant those seeds of doubt, like you said. And I think as we've counseled people here at Focus on the Family, the fall season is when you start thinking, maybe I need a divorce.
2: Right. A lot of people do struggle. And there's different parts of compatibility and different areas where we can find ourselves butting heads, you know, whether it's personality differences, lifestyle differences, culture differences, education differences. We can list so many different areas that can become sticking points. But one way that I like to think of compatibility is not how much do we have in common. Compatibility is more our ability to come together in our differences.
4: Yeah.
2: It's an ability. Compatibility is actually a skill. It's an ability to be able to learn from you and to be able to come together in the areas that we are different, whether it's our financial perspective, whether it's our personality, and learning to see the other person as an asset, as a blessing and a resource rather than a burden.
4: Yeah. So you wrote the book. I'll ask you for an example of how you and John have managed incompatibility.
2: Yeah. Honestly, this is a really clear example in our marriage, because even on this conversation of chill to extreme and intensity, he's more chill, I'm more intense. Like, let's change, let's do this, let's grow, let's, you know, and learning that neither of those sides are in and of themselves good for a marriage. It's like the gas and the brakes. You can't just go without pulling back and stopping, but you can't just always be on brake and expect your relationship is going to move forward.
4: Yeah.
2: And so finding that balance looks like us learning to see the other person's personality traits as an asset, as a blessing. And also, over the years, we've been married for almost 20 years, and I think one of the most, the greatest lessons has been learning to learn from one another.
4: Mm-hmm.
2: Me learning to become more chill and laid back.
4: Yeah.
2: Him learning to become more intentional in our relationship. Learning from each other has
4: yes.
2: really been one of the greatest gifts.
4: You know, Jean and I have talked about that. We both feel like we have melded into better, different people, and we've gleaned some of the better attributes from each
2: exactly.
4: other.
2: Exactly.
4: Which is a good thing.
2: It is a very good thing. And to me, that is the goal of the season of fall. It's our ability to come together, to create compatibility, even in our uniqueness and even in our differences.
4: But I would say some of that comes with that grind. You know, you've got to have some adversity to better understand fall, I think. In fact, you said navigating conflict during the fall season is critically important. You named seven areas to be mindful of. I'll list them, but prepare for it. Don't fear conflict. Know your style, understand before being understood. That's a good one. Empathize, set boundaries, and then number seven, get to the roots. So why don't you, you don't have to hit them all, but touch on things that are important to you as the writer.
2: Yeah. So here's a really good framework when you're navigating conflict. Start with what the person is feeling. And if you're the one that's sharing, I'm feeling hurt by X. This happened and it really hurt my feelings. If you're the person that's listening, take that in and then try to repeat it to them in a way that shows them that you really listened. What I'm hearing you say is you feel hurt because I didn't call you when I said I would, and you're not feeling like a priority to me.
4: Deborah, for the couples that are tipping into this conversation that are in some trouble, some level of trouble, this quote that you mentioned in the book from Dr. Les Parrott, who's been on the broadcast many times, Les and Leslie, but you quoted him as saying, conflict is the price we pay for a deeper level of intimacy. That's such a great promise
2: yes.
4: for the turbulence you're in.
2: Yeah.
4: But is it true?
2: It is true. It is a price. We can't pretend that conflict doesn't come at a cost. It's uncomfortable. We don't want to navigate through it. It's hard. It takes a lot of energy out of us, but it is an invitation. It is a pathway to deeper intimacy. When you think about the relationships that you have that don't have never had conflict, they're usually pretty surface level relationships, you
4: yeah.
2: know, but the ones where we're getting deeper in relationships, the ones that are becoming more significant, we have to navigate through conflict.
4: In that context, for that couple, that promise that we're talking about, how do they see the trees through the forest, though? Because the emotions of the moment is in the fall, I married the wrong person. This is not going anywhere. I'm so frustrated. he does not meet those needs for me. I mean, whatever you can fill it in. How do they stop and go, okay, this is adversity. I heard Deborah talk about it. This is going to be good. It's just so opposite.
2: It is.
4: So
2: it
4: how do you slow down enough to look at it as a positive? And now what do I have to do to get there with my spouse, with my teenager? Let's just throw that one in.
2: Right.
4: Or whomever in my life that I'm having this conflict with. How do you set your mind up to be victorious?
2: Yeah. Always begin with the end in mind. You know, even when you're working out and you get to a point where it's painful and difficult and uncomfortable, it's like, well, what's the end goal here? The end goal is deeper relationships, becoming better. And I think a theme that I tell myself over and over again as I'm in the midst of conflict is, what is God revealing that he wants to heal in me? What is God revealing that he wants to heal in me? And when I take that as the ultimate goal, I can receive conflict, I can engage with it, and I can see it as a pathway towards something better.
4: I want to highlight, though, what you said so we don't miss it. In me,
2: yeah,
4: not in you.
2: Right.
4: I know what God needs to heal in you. That is not a good place to be, right?
2: Right.
4: Why is that a major roadblock to healing as a couple?
2: Well, first and foremost, it's because you cannot change the other person. You cannot heal them. But you can influence them when you begin to heal, because relationships are like a recipe. And when you change your ingredients, it changes the entire recipe.
4: The transparency factor is so critical. And again, I mean, right from the garden, Adam and Eve, we did this. It's in our nature to hide.
2: Yes.
4: We cover up. We blame each other. Why did you do this? Well, the woman you gave me. Right?
2: Right.
4: And so how do we avoid the blame game and become more transparent and honest?
2: The thing I love about the season of fall is that there's nowhere left to hide. The leaves have fallen off the trees now, and it's like, there's nowhere left to hide. And you get to a point in your relationship where you have to choose to be fully known. That there are no secrets, that everything is now on the table with my spouse. And that leads to deeper levels of intimacy. You've heard the phrase being fully known so that you can be fully loved. And I think this really matters when it comes to the context of our relationships. And a lot of couples, they don't live like this. There's a lot of places in their life that are kept in the dark, that are kept secret, that they feel ashamed to expose, whether it's things from the past or things in their present. And the goal is creating a safe place so that you can share, so that you can be fully known and connect with your partner in the way that God intended. That was God's intention from the beginning in the garden, is for us to be fully known. And I truly believe we can replicate some of that in our marriages.
3: 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We have so much to help you. Of course, we have Deborah's book that we're talking about today, Relationship Skills, The Four Seasons That Will Make or Break Your Love Life. 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
8: Thanks for listening to Focus on the Family. Let's resume now with the balance of today's programming.
4: Deborah, we saved the worst for last. It's not normally how we say that, but winter. This is where couples are feeling distant and cold toward each other. What are clear signs that we're in winter?
2: Yeah. Winter can come with a really intense feeling that things have frozen over, that there's a lack of love and connection. But they can also come with a more dangerous feeling of apathy. Mm-hmm. And apathy is more dangerous because it's like that subtle frost. It's not very obvious, but it's still deadly. It's still destroying the relationship. Exactly. There was a frost just last week in Pennsylvania, and I had planted a bunch of flowers because it was 80 degrees the week before. And that frost quietly overnight destroyed all of those plants. And it's the same in our relationships. Some people are like, well, there's nothing majorly wrong here. We've been married for 40 years. Everything's fine. But is that what God wants for your relationship? Mm-hmm. Does God want apathy or does He want connection? And so I think frost sometimes is even more dangerous because it makes us think that everything's okay when really we're far from the point where God wants us to be and how we love each other.
4: Yeah, it's interesting, even in a winter storm, you know, here in Colorado, we can get 3 feet of snow and everybody hunkers down. My sister used to manage a grocery store out here. She said it's so weird the day before when we get that kind of weather forecast.
2: Oh, yeah.
4: Everybody comes in for guests.
2: They're preparing.
4: Toilet paper and milk.
2: Yeah.
4: She said it just flies off the shelf. And it is kind of interesting when bad weather hits, like severe weather, we tend to pull together, a crisis, whatever it might be, something in our marriage. That light frost
2: right.
4: is what kills us.
2: I agree. And so something for us to be on the lookout for. And I also think you just used a really good word, prepare. We all need to be prepared that a winter season will come in our marriage. And not only will it come, it should come. Because winter has positive benefits too. Winter is the season of turning inward, of asking myself where I need to heal and grow and change. God made winter to disinfect the ground. Without winter, we wouldn't be able to have the fruitful gardens and farming that we have in spring. And so winter is really significant because it has a purpose. And so if you're in the season of winter right now, I think the question is, what is the Lord wanting to disinfect, to heal in this relationship? I think winter is a season that every couple will pass through, but the invitation is not to stay in winter. It's a season to be passed through, knowing that if you do the right things, plant the right seeds, prepare the ground, spring can and should come again. And that's the hope that we have, is that even in winter, we know it's not the final season. Seasons are meant to cycle through.
4: I get so excited with spring, especially here in Colorado.
2: Yes.
4: You know, because we come through usually tough winters. Not all of them are tough, but normally they are. And I'm tired of it being, you know, 10 below or zero. And then you get the first warm day and you're going, wow, okay, it's coming. It's around the corner.
2: And what if you appreciate spring even more because you've gone through winter? You know, it's like in your marriage, when things start to turn in the right direction, when you start to treat each other better, when you start to heal, it's like, wow, God is doing something here. And spring can be even better than it was in the early cycles of our relationship.
4: You know, with our hope restored, I think thematically we see many, many couples who are just passing through the end of fall or deep in winter. It's just the nature of it. Something is motivating them. And I'm so thankful to those folks who have said, yes, we're going to try. Now, oftentimes we hear, this is our last attempt to save our marriage. That's really common.
2: Yeah.
4: Or they have divorce papers already in hand or signed. I mean, it's amazing. And that program has an 81% save rate based on going back to each couple 2 years later. It's phenomenal.
2: It is.
4: But as a counselor yourself, especially looking at the Christian community, we have the ability to get through winter.
2: Yes.
4: But some are not making it. They're the Donner Party. You know, they're going through Lake Tahoe in 12-foot snow as pioneers, and they get caught. How do we, as Christians particularly, read the weather pattern of our marriage and know what to do instead of walking into the storm that will kill us, kill our relationship?
2: I think the first thing is we need to reframe how we view winter, because for some people, they think it's the end of the journey. It's like, I have to go back through fall, and then I have to go back through summer, and then I have to get to spring again. That feels impossible. But that isn't the journey. The journey is to get through winter in order to reach spring again. And what these couples need to realize is some of the strongest relationships that I have seen have just come out of winter, because they've learned to do things better. They've seen their mistakes. They've healed their wounds. They've went back to their childhood traumas and done the work that had never been done before. And their spring feels better than ever. And so if you're in a season of winter, don't lose heart and think about, oh my goodness, how are we going to navigate back through fall and through summer? And is it even possible to get through spring? Winter is the season of doing the work so that spring can come again. I see it every day. And so do the retreats that you're doing. Yeah. And really what it comes down to is a commitment to healing what I need to heal, because my healing and my health overflows into the life of my relationship. When I think about this, I think of Jesus in Matthew chapter 7, where he says, first remove the plank from your own eye, and then you will see clearly to remove the speck from your brother's eye. And to me, that there is permission to remove the speck from my brother's eye. Sometimes I need to confront you and ask you to change and give you what I'm experiencing and tell you my needs, but not before I do the work in myself, because then I will see clearly to be able to bring you what I need to change and adjust and fix. And so to me, that's the formula for moving out of winter and into spring.
4: And you know, in that overstatement that I would make there, what the Lord is saying is humility.
2: Yeah.
4: You know, remove the plank from your own eye before you go after the smaller thing in your brother's eye. Because you're no different than the other guy, buddy.
2: Right.
4: Or your wife. Right.
2: And
4: you all fall short.
2: And when there's a plank in your eye, you can't see clearly.
4: Right.
2: When you're unhealed, when you've got wounds, it's really hard to see clearly what the other person needs to change and adjust and heal.
4: Yeah. It's so beautiful in that way, but it does take humility. I remember one time Jean said to me a few years ago, but she said, I love you. I don't like you right now. And I was like, how could you not like me, the extrovert? And it was that intimacy thing, I think, when I get down to it, it was too superficial. She wanted something deeper.
2: Right.
4: Like, I don't know you. And that, I had to really think about that. How do I work on that to be less flippant, deeper emotionally, so she could know me,
2: right?
4: So those are the ways to process that and to do better. You know, I do want to ask you, we've talked about this in the context of human relationship, marriage, friends, family, raising your teens, etc., relationship, all those will stress you in different ways.
2: Yeah.
4: But our relationship with Christ, does this apply in that way too?
2: It seems that it does, doesn't it?
4: I think so.
2: You know, as we enter relationship with Jesus and we're on fire and everything's exciting in the season of spring, or you see things through a rose-colored lens and it's growth. You're in God's word every day. And then the intimacy and the depth of summer, right? Just that passion. And then you get to fall where conflict and crisis and trauma, and you start to question and you start to see the incompatibility.
4: Your friend dies of cancer.
2: Something
4: really
2: hard happens.
4: Your child dies of cancer.
2: Right. Your marriage is struggling. You walk through an injustice. There's difficult things that make you question if God is who you thought he was. But I also believe in the same way that conflict leads to deeper intimacy with God. That wrestling invites us to a deeper intimacy with the Lord. And I have seen that to be true in my own life. And it's a beautiful thing. And sometimes we find ourselves in a winter season where we feel apathy. We're not as excited as we used to be. Life has gotten hard and there's so many burdens, and we've kind of just allowed ourselves to slowly drift into that frost season. But the hope is that spring can come again. The hope is that winter is a season to be passed through. We're invited to pass through winter. We're not encouraged to stay.
4: Yeah. Deborah, I need to ask this for the person who is suffering, and it could be anything, but their relationship with the Lord is in a winter place. They may be shaking their fist at the Lord saying, I trusted you. I thought you loved me. Typically, we're experiencing that transactionally. Like, right. Lord, I've done all the right things. Why would this problem, this situation fall upon me? I thought you cared about me and you could keep it from happening. Speak to the soul of that person, because that is the fork in the road for so many.
2: Yeah.
4: That is where they may turn their back on the Lord.
2: Right.
4: Or they go deeper with the Lord. What's the difference? What do you see as a counselor that makes the difference in that moment in a person's life?
2: I think it's our framework, our belief system, our underlying view of God. You know, and even as you're walking through loss and grief and struggle, I always remind myself that nothing is lost in the kingdom of God. Nothing is unjust in the kingdom of God. All will be made right. God has the final say. And in the meantime, his desire is intimacy with us through all of the seasons. If we have intimacy with him, through all of the seasons, through all of its hardships, then in the end, we have won. And that's where Jesus says, in this world, you will have trouble. It's a promise, because this world is fallen. But I have overcome the world is also a promise
4: but
2: that
4: be
2: he
4: of
2: will
4: good
2: redeem.
4: Cheer, for yes. I have overcome the world.
2: Yes.
4: I mean, don't just, you know, gloat or be down about
2: be
4: it.
2: Be encouraged.
4: Be encouraged. I've overcome
2: that
4: it.
2: That I have a solution and it yeah. is coming. And in the meantime, would you lean into intimacy with him and see what he can do?
4: Deborah, this is so good. Thank you for being with us again. Man, you just always bring such great insights. Thank you for being with
2: us. It's a privilege to be with both of you.
4: Let me turn to the listeners. Deborah's newest book, Relationship Skills, The Four Seasons That Will Make or Break Your Love Life, is super terrific. I can't do it anymore. I mean, it's been energetic, our discussions. I love the content. Deborah has spent much time to put this in writing. 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